0: has assembled a dynamic ensemble to play Schubert's Notturno, Deutsch 897, his Divertissement à la Hongroise, his Hungarian-style divertissement for piano four hands, and his Piano Trio No. 2. This coming Friday, August 21st, at 7:30 p.m., Chestnut Hill Concerts at the Kate, the Katharine Hepburn Cultural Arts Center, 300 Main Street in Old Saybrook. Go to chestnuthillconcerts.org for more information and tickets. Well, that foray wraps it up for this edition of Music from Norfolk and Chestnut Hill, my friends. I'm Gary Fountain. It's been a delight spending the evening with you. A reminder, Norfolk concludes its season this coming weekend, and Chestnut Hill will do so next weekend. So I'll be back next week at this same time when our whole program will be devoted to Chestnut Hill concerts. I'll see you then.
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2: 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I'm Donald Renicles, the music director of the Grand Teton Music Festival, and I'd like to introduce you to my friend and co-host, Jeff Counts.
3: Thank you, Donald. It's great to be here with you. Today, we have a special treat for our listeners and for us. As many of you will know, we have embarked on many new recording projects with our partner Reference Recordings, and our recording of Mahler's Fifth Symphony is now being released. And not too far into the future, we will also release a new recording of Gustav Mahler's Seventh Symphony with you, Donald, leading our beloved Grand Teton Music Festival Orchestra. On this program, we have a preview for our listeners of this newest endeavor, the Seventh Symphony of Gustav Mahler. We'll hear three movements of this huge piece. Donald, what for you are the magical secrets that have drawn you to this work?
2: This is the most enigmatic and the most forward-looking of his symphonies. This is the composer writing to his wife, Alma. This is a 1910 letter, and he wrote, "I made up my mind to finish the seventh, both andantes of which were there on my table. I plagued myself for 2 weeks until I sank into gloom, as you will well remember, until I ran off to the Dolomites. There I was led the same dance and at last gave it up and returned home, convinced that the whole summer was lost. You were not there, Alma, to meet me because I had not let you know the time of my arrival. I got into the boat to be rowed across. At the first stroke of the oars, the theme, or rather the rhythm and character of the introduction to the first movement came into my head. And in 4 weeks, the first, third, and fifth movements were finished." It's fascinating alone just to think a composer starts at the beginning and works chronologically through a work. The first movement was clearly the most elusive in all of these movements, and it is, of course, the most epic. It's vast. It could stand alone. It's like a tone poem just standing by itself.
3: I feel like the riddles of this piece, in particular, are often solved in real time, in performance. It's how it must be, and that requires a relationship that is as flexible as it is collaborative.
2: Very much so.
3: They speak this language well, this orchestra.
2: Oh, they speak the language brilliantly, and of course, the backdrop is not too shabby either. You walk into that hall or walk out of that hall, and what do you see? Those very mountains. They could be the Dolomites. Gustav Mahler could just be coming down through the meadows with his hiking stick.
3: His fourth composing hut might have been here if he'd only known.
2: If he'd only known.
3: Now, let's enter Walk Festival Hall at the Grand Teton Music Festival in Jackson Hole, Wyoming. Music director Donald Runicles has just taken the stage. He will lead the Grand Teton Music Festival Orchestra in the first movement of Mahler's Symphony No. 7.

0: You've just heard the first movement of the mighty Symphony No. 7 by Gustav Mahler. Donald Runicles led the Grand Teton Music Festival Orchestra in Walk Festival Hall, Jackson Hole, Wyoming.
1: 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I'm Donald Runicles.
0: And I'm Jeff Counts. We have two more movements, Donald, from Mahler's great Seventh Symphony today. We'll hear the fourth movement, the second of the Nachtmusiks, Andante Amoroso, and the fifth movement, Rondo Finale. Since we'll hear the fourth movement now, let's talk about one of the interesting features of its instrumentation. A few episodes ago this season, we talked about the Rodrigo Guitar Concerto and how the guitar has had a somewhat fitful relationship with orchestral music. This is one of those moments, though, where the guitar is fully embraced in two different iterations. Talk about how these very non-traditional instruments are used in this movement.
1: The fourth movement is pure joy. There's a sensuality about it. This is early evening, late evening music. In some ways, this is a Don Giovanni. This is a serenade. This is about balconies. This is about sitting out in the moonlight and just the fragrance of the air.
0: A little Barber of Seville, maybe.
1: A little Barber of Seville. And what instrument better conjures up that feeling of chivalry and night music and the wooing? All of those come to life through the sounds of a guitar. A guitar, it's such a glorious instrument which you can very much enjoy by itself, but when it's part of an orchestra, and of course he orchestrates around it so exquisitely and so delicately that you can hear it, this is like chamber music within the orchestra, and this is a genuine serenade. Serenade to whom? To what? This is Mahler at his most genial. This is Mahler at his happiest.
0: Let's hear that happiness, which I do believe extends also into the finale as we hear the fourth and fifth movements of Mahler's great Seventh Symphony. Music director Donald Runicles is on stage with the Grand Teton Music Festival Orchestra right here in Walk Festival Hall, Jackson Hole, Wyoming.

0: You've just heard the fourth and fifth movements of Mahler's Seventh Symphony. The Grand Teton Music Festival Orchestra gave this performance, led by Maestro Donald Runnicles. This will be heard upcoming on Reference Recordings.
1: This has been a presentation of the Grand Teton Music Festival, located in Jackson Hole, Wyoming.
0: Live from the Grand Teton Music Festival is a co-production of the Grand Teton Music Festival and Classic Digital Syndications. Vic Minzer is our producer and also one of our recording engineers, with his colleague Kevin Harbison. By the way, we would love to hear from you, so write to us. 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And by all means, come visit us in the summer in Jackson Hole. 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I'm Jeff Counts.
1: And I'm Donald Runnicles. Thank you for joining us.
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1: Hi, I'm Peter Shimkin, your host for this edition of The Voice in Concert. The Nursery is a song cycle by Modeste Mussorgsky, set to his own words. It was written between the years 1868 to 1872. How a dissolute alcoholic could have composed such a touching, innocent work like this is difficult to comprehend. Lest you think I'm getting carried away, Claude Debussy also greatly admired this work. In order, the songs are 1. With Nanny, Nanushka. The child begs her to tell stories about a bogeyman and then about a fairy tale king and queen. 2. In the Corner. The child spoils Nanushka's knitting and gets sent for a time out. 3. The child tells the nurse about a beetle. 4. The child sings a lullaby to her doll. 5. At bedtime, the child recites prayers but is too excited to fall asleep. 6. Ride on a hobby horse. The child relates an imaginary ride to a far-off land. And 7. The cat. The child foils an attempt by Matros the cat to catch the family's canary. The soloist is soprano Netanya Davrat, and the pianist is Eric Verba. Davra's childlike voice is perfect for this piece.

Natanya Davrath was the soloist and Eric Verba the pianist in that performance of The Nursery by Modeste Mussorgsky. Next, let's fly away to Spain and listen to arias from Zarzuelas performed sui generis by mezzo-soprano Teresa Berganza. Enrique Garcia Asensio conducts the English Chamber Orchestra and Chorus. I confess that I am unfamiliar with these, but musically they are all easy to take and exude the spirit of the nation.

si no es preciso, ¿por qué me buscas? 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

0: Teresa Berganza sang a series of Spanish zarzuelas, accompanied by the English Chamber Orchestra and chorus under Enrique Garcia Asensio.
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0: Natanya Davroth and pianist Eric Verber now will perform a series of Russian art songs. The first is Doubt by Glinka, followed by two songs of Alexander Dargomyshki, I Am Grieving and Hear Me Darling Maiden, and then I Still Love Him by Rimsky-Korsakov. After a short pause, we will hear Spring Waters by Rachmaninoff, An Oriental Romance by Alexander Glazunov, and two Tchaikovsky works, Whether the Day is Dawning and Was I Not a Blade of Grass? Russian art songs sung by Natanya Davroth.

Natanya Devrath and Eric Verba have just performed a series of Russian art songs by various composers. We conclude the evening with Dvorak's Bible Songs, Opus 90. We will hear the orchestrated version by Willem Zemanchik. The soloist is mezzo-soprano Magdalena Gozhena, with the Berlin Philharmonic conducted by husband Simon Rattle. These songs were written by the composer during the 2 years he spent in the United States from 1892 to 1894. They are set to psalms taken from the Czech Bible.

Magdalena Kozena sang Antonín Dvořák's Bible songs, accompanied by the Berlin Philharmonic under Simon Rattle. I'm Peter Shimkin for The Voice in Concert. Good evening.

Sumi Joe, soprano, with the English Chamber Orchestra, Richard Bonning, the conductor. That's music from an opera by André Grétry called L'Amant Jaloux, the Jealous Lover. Well, I have lined up here several pairs of great lovers from France. We have Acanthe et ses filles, Daphnis and Chloe, Beatrice and Benedict, Romeo and Juliet, all by French composers. Here is a suite from an opera by Grétry called Céphale et Procris. Céphale and Procris. I suppose you could translate, or not even translate, but just pronounce it differently. This is the Bretagne Orchestra. Stefan Sonderling is the conductor.

the Britannia Orchestra, Stefan Sonderling, the conductor. Music by André Gretry, a suite from an opera which has, as its title, The Two Lovers, Céphale et Procri. And Félix Model made the orchestration, the modern orchestration of that of those excerpts. Two more lovers from an opera, A Conte et Séphies. This is the overture to an opera of that title from 1751 by Jean-Philippe Rameau. Franz Bruchen leads the orchestra of the 18th century.

Those explosions going off in the midst of the piece represent fireworks going off. The orchestra of the 18th century, Franz Bruchen, the conductor, and the overture to a 1751 opera by Jean-Philippe Rameau called A Conte et ses Fils, Two Lovers, of the title, the plot of the opera. Another pair of lovers, another French composer, Daphnis and Chloé. This is the suite number 2 from the ballet by Maurice Ravel as Paul Paré conducts the Detroit Symphony Orchestra.

The Detroit Symphony Orchestra, conducted by Paul Paré, performing that music by Maurice Ravel. Suite number 2 from his ballet Daphnis et Chloé. We still have Beatrice and Benedict and Romeo and Juliet, both by Berlioz. We'll be sampling from those two works of Berlioz as we're listening to Pairs of Lovers from France. We've already heard Céphale and Procri. We've heard Acanthe et Céphis, Daphnis and Chloé. Another Daphnis here. This is from an opera by Jean-Philippe Rameau called Daphnis and Aigle. We'll hear the Gigue with Capella Savaria and Mary Terry Smith.

That's a brief dance from Daphnis et Aigle, an opera, little-known opera by Jean-Philippe Rameau. We heard the Gigue with Capella Savaria. Our next pair of lovers is the first of two pairs of Shakespearean lovers, and both of these works are by Hector Berlioz. First, the overture to Beatrice and Benedict, an opera of his, and the Sydney Symphony is conducted by Robert Pickler.

Robert Pickler, Cindy Symphony Orchestra, and the overture to Hector Berlioz's Beatrice and Benedict. Another pair of Shakespearean lovers and Hector Berlioz music. This is the Scherzo from Romeo and Juliet by Berlioz, as Arturo Toscanini in 1942 conducts the Philadelphia Orchestra.

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1: If you like French violin sonatas, you've certainly come to the right place. I'm Peter Van de Graaff. I'll be bringing you not only the masterpiece by Gabriel Fauré, his violin sonata number one, but also, in just a few minutes, a violin sonata, also number one, by a French Baroque harpsichordist composer. Her name is Elisabeth Claude Jacquet de la Guerre. And this will take us there. It's from a French Baroque opera by a little-known composer, best known probably for his harpsichord music. His name is Pancras Royer. And here is a celebratory chorus from Royer's opera Pyrrhus.

Celebrate a Hero from the Opera Pyrrhus by Pancras Royer, last name spelled R-O-Y-E-R. The Children of Apollo performing there with Michael Greenberg conducting. I'm Peter Van de Graaff. Music by a woman who was employed by King Louis XIV and was, by all accounts, a great harpsichordist in her day, Elisabeth Claude Jacquet de la Guerre. Here is her violin sonata number 1 with Sophie de Bardonnèche and friends.

violinist Sophie de Bardonesch and friends, bringing us a sonata from the French Baroque by Elisabeth Claude Jacquet de la Guerre, the violin sonata number 1 in D minor. This is by her contemporary Jean-Philippe Rameau from his opera Sybaris, The Gracious Heir for the Sybarites. This comes from a complete recording of the opera with Le Concert de l'Hôtel Dieu and Emmanuel Comte conducting.

0: one of the many dances from the opera Sybaris by Jean-Philippe Rameau. Le Concert de l'Hôtel Dieu and conductor Emmanuel Comte.
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0: We'll have another French violin sonata in a few minutes. It will be by Gabriel Fauré. But first, an overture from that same period by Jacques Offenbach, famous for his French operettas. And this is one of the best known, La Belle Hélène, Beautiful Helen, Detroit Symphony, and Paul Paré.

Paul Paré and the Detroit Symphony with the overture to the operetta by Jacques Offenbach, La Belle Hélène, Beautiful Helen. Here now are Mayumi Fujikawa Violin, Jorge Federico Osorio, the first sonata by Fauré.

0: Manuel Comte conducting the Passepied from Sybaris, an opera by Jean-Philippe Rameau.
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0: Music here for you by a couple of African-American composers. Let's begin with William Grant Still and his Incantation and Dance, played by Stephen Kaplan and pianist Carol Urban Stivers.

The Incantation and Dance by William Grant Still, Stephen Kaplan oboe, Carol Urban-Stivers piano. Here's music by a composer who's named after a composer. His name is Coleridge Taylor Perkinson, and this is called Grass, a poem for piano and orchestra. Joseph Joubert solos with the Chicago Sinfonietta led by Paul Freeman.

0: Joseph Joubert Piano, the Chicago Sinfonietta, conductor Paul Freeman, and Grass, a poem for piano and orchestra by Coleridge Taylor Perkinson.
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0: Same conductor here, Paul Freeman, and he conducts this from Bizet's Carmen.

Paul Freeman, National Opera Orchestra, and that from Bizet's Carmen. Now, I'm going to bring you music from the Mozart family. Let's begin with Father Mozart, Leopold, and his Trumpet Concerto in D. Jakja Ling conducts the Scottish Chamber Orchestra, accompanying trumpeter Rolf Smedvig.

Rolf Smedvig and the Scottish Chamber Orchestra, conducted by Jack Jalling, in the Trumpet Concerto in D by Leopold Mozart. And if you didn't know, Leopold Mozart was the father of Wolfgang Amadeus Mozart, to whom we next turn. Here is Alfred Brendel, and this is one of the best known of the piano sonatas of Mozart, the Sonata No. 11 in A Major, Kirchhoff 331.

That last movement, especially famous, the Rondo alla Turca in the Turkish style by Wolfgang Amadeus Mozart, written at a time when things Turkish were all the rage in Vienna. Piano Sonata number 11 in A, Kirchhoff 331 of Mozart, and recording with Alfred Brendel. So we've heard music by Father Mozart, Leopold, and that was by Wolfgang Amadeus Mozart. Here is something now by his son, Franz Xaver Mozart, who in his career went by the name of, in order to capitalize on his father's name, understandably, Wolfgang Amadeus Mozart Jr. It's his song Erntelied, the Harvest Song, and it's sung by Barbara Bonney with pianist Malcolm Martineau.

0: that tiny song by the son of Wolfgang Amadeus Mozart, Franz Xaver Mozart, the Harvest Song. Barbara Bonney, soprano, Malcolm Martineau, piano.
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0: I'm thrilled to be with you. I'm Peter Van de Graaff, and music is inspired by the elegant and gentle swan. We have a few compositions. Before we get to an all-star cast, Isaac Stern, Jamie Laredo, Yo-Yo Ma, Emmanuel Ax in the Piano Quartet No. 3 by Johannes Brahms. That'll be our featured work. The first swan-inspired piece is by a Scottish harpist composer named Katrina McKay. This has been arranged for four guitars, however, and it's played by the Aquarelle Guitar Quartet. It's simply called The Swan.

So much music has been written inspired by the Graceful Swan. And that is an example there by the Scottish harpist composer Katrina McKay. That was the Aquarelle Guitar Quartet. We still have swan-inspired music by Heitor Villa-Lobos and Jean Sibelius and his very famous Swan of Tuonela yet to come. Stay tuned. Hope you enjoyed that. This is Julian Lloyd Webber cello, John Linehan piano, and the Song of the Black Swan by Brazilian Heitor Villa-Lobos.

Eitor Villa-Lobos wrote that music. He himself was a cellist. Julian Lloyd Webber in that recording with John Linehan piano, and that's Villa-Lobos, The Song of the Black Swan. Which brings us nicely to one of the four legends from the Kalevala, the Finnish national epic by Jean Sibelius, and this is the most famous of those four symphonic poems. It's called The Swan of Tuonela. Here's the Los Angeles Philharmonic, conducted by Esa-Pekka Salonen.

That music was originally composed by Jean Sibelius as the prelude to an opera, which was never finished, sadly enough. But it's now famous as the Swan of Tuonela, the second of the four legends from the Kalevala, telling the exploits of the hero Lemminkainen. Music of Sibelius with the Los Angeles Philharmonic, and Esa-Pekka Salonen was the conductor. Before we turn to Brahms and a chamber work of his, a major chamber work, one more swan-inspired piece. This is the Pas de Quatre, the Dance for Four, from Swan Lake by Tchaikovsky. Transcriber and performer is Earl Wilde.

0: That recording made in Carnegie Hall is part of a concert called The Art of Transcription with Earl Wilde transcribing part of Swan Lake of Tchaikovsky.
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0: And now, a major chamber work of Johannes Brahms, who wrote three piano quartets. That could mean, I suppose, a piece for four pianos, but in this case, it is the traditional violin, viola, cello, and piano ensemble. And what a cast here. Isaac Stern, violin, Jamie Laredo, viola, Yo-Yo Ma, cello, and Emmanuel Axe, piano, the third quartet of Brahms.

violinist Isaac Stern, violist Jamie Laredo, Yo-Yo Ma cello, Emmanuel Axe piano, and the Piano Quartet No. 3 by Johannes Brahms. After all that chamber music, here is a little part song by Josquin des Prez with the King Singers.

0: Vous l'aurez, s'il vous plaît. You will have it if it pleases you. By Josquin des Prez with the King's Singers.
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0: Do you like to make musical discoveries? Well, I have a couple of pieces here for you. Let's begin with this little cantata by Rimsky-Korsakov called Song of Alexis, Man of God.

there's a rarity for you. Song of Alexis, Man of God, a cantata by Nikolai Rimsky-Korsakov. I'm looking forward to sharing with you the Pastoral Symphony, not by Beethoven, but by Vaughan Williams. Symphony number 3. Get to that in a little bit. I'm Peter Van de Graaff. Here is a real rarity by Nikolai Rimsky-Korsakov, an Allegro in B-flat, and it's played by Camerata Bariloche.

0: An Allegro in B-flat for strings. Very rarely heard music by Nikolai Rimsky-Korsakov, famous for his symphonic poems and operas. But there we had Camerata Bariloche, Elias Hayat, conducting.
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0: And let's hear a bit more by Rimsky-Korsakov before we turn to Vaughan Williams' Pastoral Symphony. Here's one of the many songs by Rimsky-Korsakov, I Am Unhappy. Mikhail Lanskoy sings it.

Mikhail Lanskoy singing and Ilya Sheps at the piano. One of the four songs, Opus 41, by Nikolai Rimsky-Korsakov. We don't hear his songs, I think, nearly enough. And that is called I Am Unhappy. Now some music by Ray Vaughan Williams, written in 1921, 1922. It is the Symphony No. 3, the Pastoral Symphony, which was conceived under rather unusual circumstances, and you consider that this is a pastoral work because it was in World War I that Vaughan Williams heard a trumpeter, a bugler, practicing, and that became a central part of this piece, which is really about peace instead of war, although written and conceived, I should say, during wartime. London Symphony, Bryden Thompson, the conductor. There's a wordless soprano part at the end. Yvonne Kenny sings that. The Third Symphony by Vaughan Williams.

That was the Symphony No. 3 of the 9 composed by Ralph Vaughan Williams, the so-called Pastoral Symphony. Bryden Thompson and the London Symphony. Here's a spiritual with Robert Shaw and his singers.

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1: Peter Vandegriff is my name, and I have some music by Brahms just ahead. It will be the Cello Sonata number 2. Right now, though, some music by Felix Mendelssohn, which he wrote to accompany a play called Athaliah. This is the War March of the Priests, performed by the Vienna Philharmonic, and Christoph von Dohnányi is the conductor.

So music written by Felix Mendelssohn to accompany a play by Federer called Athalia. From it, we heard the War March of the Priests and a performance by the Vienna Philharmonic and conductor Christoph von Dohnányi, which will take us into some music of Brahms in just a moment. I'm Peter Van de Graaff. Here's your companion. We're going to listen to some American lullabies later on, but a chamber work by Brahms for you right now. This is the second of his two cello sonatas, although as Brahms specified, sonata for piano and cello. So the piano really is the principal instrument here. The sonata in F, opus 99 by Brahms, is played by Mstislav Rostropovich, and Rudolf Serkin is the pianist.

The cellist was Mstislav Rostropovich, and Rudolf Serkin was the pianist. That is the second cello and violin, or cello and piano sonata, I should say, the F major opus 99 by Johannes Brahms. We have some lullabies ahead, including this famous one.

0: That, of course, the Brahms lullaby, in a transcription for piano trio and a performance by the Eroica Trio.
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0: Not just lullabies, but American lullabies we're going to hear. We're going to begin with one by George Gershwin. He wrote when he was just a teenager. And this is Cincinnati Pops, conducted by Eric Kunzel.

Eric Kunzel and the Cincinnati Pops Orchestra with some early music by George Gershwin. That's his lullaby. Another lullaby, another American composer. In fact, another American composer of lighter music. This is by Leroy Anderson. It's called A Trumpeter's Lullaby from 1949. Catherine Moore is the soloist with the BBC Concert Orchestra, Leonard Slatkin, the conductor.

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Catherine Moore, trumpet, BBC Concert Orchestra. Leonard Slatkin, the conductor. Here's another American lullaby. This is called Simone's Lullaby by Terry Riley. And he wrote this for his granddaughter. It's from a collection of pieces called The Heaven Ladder, Book 7 from 1994. And the pianist is Gloria Cheng Cochran.

We've heard there a lullaby by the American composer Terry Riley. It's part of a collection of pieces from 1994 titled The Heaven Ladder, Book 7. And we heard the concluding section called Simone's Lullaby. And that was written for the composer's granddaughter, presumably played for her as she was falling asleep. The pianist was Gloria Chang Cochran. One more American lullaby. It's called The Fairy Lullaby by Amy Marcy Cheney Beach. Laura Lynn Kolb, soprano. Don McMahon, piano.

0: That was Laurelyn Kolb, soprano, Don McMahon at the piano, and a song by Mrs. H.H.A. Beach called The Fairy Lullaby.
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0: Music from the classical era by Adalbert Gerowitz, the Symphony in E-flat Major, Opus 6, Number 2. Matthias Bombert and the London Mozart players in that performance. Gerowitz composed some 30 operas, as well as ballets, incidental music, chamber works, sacred music, and more than 40 symphonies.
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0: Van Cliburn plays Brahms in a while. In the meantime, we'll hear a work of Augustin Barrios, who was born in 1885. This is his Andean suite, the guitarist Antigone Goni.

We just heard Antigone Goni play The Andean Suite by Agustin Barrios, largely regarded as one of the greatest performers and most prolific composers for the guitar. Music especially for this early morning hour on Morning Classics. We'll have a concerto by the late Baroque composer Christoph Graupner after this performance of Brahms by Van Cliburn, the Rhapsody No. 1 in B minor.

The Rhapsody No. 1 in B minor by Brahms. We heard Van Cliburn in that performance. On to the music of Christoph Graupner, who was one of the principal German composers during the period of Bach and Telemann. His Concerto in E minor will be played by Nova Stravaganza on period instruments.

0: Music from the late Baroque period by Christoph Graupner, his Concerto in E Minor. We heard Nova Stravaganza. I'm Gary Gerard on Morning Classics. I hope you've enjoyed our music.
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0: A String Quartet by Franz Joseph Haydn, one of Mozart's opera overtures, and music by Johann Sebastian Bach, a violin concerto, as well as music for the guitar by Domenico Scarlatti. What an interesting mix. It's music coming up for you on Morning Classics. I'm Gary Gerard. As your host, I'm sure you're going to enjoy what we have in store for you. The overture by Mozart, by the way, is from Don Giovanni. Let's start with the String Quartet in E-flat by Franz Joseph Haydn. This is a performance by the Kodály Quartet.

Beautiful music by Franz Joseph Haydn. We heard the Kodály Quartet performing his string quartet in E-flat. Music on Morning Classics, and in a little while we'll have a work of Johann Sebastian Bach, a lovely violin concerto. Now let's have a change of pace with one of the opera overtures by Mozart. This one for Don Giovanni, the opera in two acts based on the legends of Don Juan, a fictional libertine and seducer. Although sometimes classified as comic, it blends comedy, melodrama, and supernatural elements. Here's the Don Giovanni Overture, Kirkel 427. We hear Staatskapelle, Dresden, conducted by Hans Vonck.

0: Yes, very dramatic indeed. That was the overture to Don Giovanni, Kirkel 527, performed for us by Staatskapelle Dresden, conducted by Hans Vonk. Not only a dramatic opening, but a dramatic ending as well, with the death of Don Giovanni and his passage into hell. Gary Gerard with you for Morning Classics.
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0: Gary Gerard with you. So glad you could join us as we move along to Johann Sebastian Bach. And this is among his most approachable works for the violin. In fact, it isn't unusual to hear this one played by buskers in some European underground stations. I'm talking about the Bach Concerto for Violin, Strings, and Basso Continuo in E Major, BWV 1042. In this performance, we hear Tafel music led by Jean Lamann, and she also plays the solo violin.

Beautiful classical music for your morning by Johann Sebastian Bach. His Concerto for Violin, Strings, and Basso Continuo in E Major, BWV 1042, performed by Tafel Music on Period Instruments, and the violin soloist was Jean Lamon. I'm Gary Girard, so glad you could join us this morning. We move along from Bach to Scarlatti, Sonatas by Domenico Scarlatti. And it's a performance by two Brazilian brothers, Sergio and Oder Assad, known for their guitar wizardry. We have the Sonata in D major and the Toccata in D minor.

0: The exciting guitars of the brothers Sergio and Oder Assad, with the music of Domenico Scarlatti. Two of his sonatas, the Sonata in D Major and the Toccata in D Minor. I'm Gary Girard with you here on Morning Classics, and during this hour we heard Haydn, Mozart, Bach, and Scarlatti. Thanks for joining us for this musical journey.
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3: 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Or is it Schubert's, or Dvorak's, or Bruckner's, or Mahler's, or Vaughan Williams, to name some of the other great composers for whom number 9 was the end of the line? 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
0: If you enjoy classical music in the morning, you've come to the right place. This is Morning Classics. I'm Gary Girard with you. Among our selections in this hour, a beautiful Sonata for Viola and Piano by Johannes Brahms. Here's an orchestral work by Sergei Rachmaninoff. This is his Scherzo in F, and we hear Leonard Slatkin conducting the St. Louis Symphony Orchestra.

One of the earliest works written by Rachmaninoff, that was his Scherzo in F. We heard the St. Louis Symphony Orchestra led by Leonard Slatkin. How's your morning going? We hope our music is helping to move you along, get you on your way. We have a work of Georg Friedrich Handel now. It's the Water Music Suite No. 2 in D, and Sir Charles McCarris leads the Orchestra of St. Luke's.

Music by Handel, intended for performance during a royal boating party along the Thames. That was the Water Music Suite No. 2 in D, and Sir Charles McCarris led the Orchestra of St. Luke's. Music on Morning Classics, we hope you're having a wonderful morning. Now, we want to think about chamber music by Johannes Brahms. Specifically, his Sonata in E-flat, Opus 120, No. 2. In this performance, the violist is Barbara Westfall, and the pianist is Ursula Oppens.

0: Barbara Westfall was the viola soloist with the Brahms Sonata in E-flat, Opus 120, No. 2. The pianist was Ursula Oppens.
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0: Now a work of Mendelssohn, his rarely performed Piano Concerto No. 3, which he began in 1830 and then set aside. When he took it up again in the 1840s, it was still never completed, and Mendelssohn died in 1847. There were two movements to the work, which we hear now. Jennifer Ely is the pianist. The English Chamber Orchestra is conducted by Sayard Stone.

0: We've been listening to a world premiere recording of a rarely heard Mendelssohn Piano Concerto, the Concerto for Piano No. 3 in E minor. We heard Jennifer Ely performing with the English Chamber Orchestra. The conductor was Sayard Stone. Music on Morning Classics, we've heard Rachmaninoff, Handel, Brahms, and Mendelssohn, and we frequently like to take a few moments to hear thoughts on music and musicians by thinkers and writers. In this case, it's the Scottish philosopher Thomas Carlyle. Music is well said to be the speech of angels. In fact, nothing among the utterances allowed to man is felt to be so divine. It brings us near to the infinite. That's a quote by the Scottish philosopher Thomas Carlyle. I'm Gary Girard with you here on Morning Classics. So glad you could join us for our musical journey today.
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2: I'm Philip Harris, and this is Morning Classics.

And it's a delightful piece that tells the story of Apollo serving as a shepherd for King Admetus, straight out of Greek mythology. Here are members of Le Nouveau Quartet to perform this sonata of Michel Corrette for us.

Michel Corrette was quite the entrepreneur. He wrote method books for practically every instrument, and he gave lessons to wealthy amateurs. This sonata of his in E minor that we just listened to shows off his gift for combining entertainment with education. We heard Le Nouveau Quatuor in that performance of the sonata in E minor of Michel Corrette. Okay, picture this. It's 1725 in Venice, and Antonio Vivaldi has just published a set of concertos that actually tell stories through music. Each concerto came with a sonnet that was probably written by Vivaldi himself. I'm talking about the Four Seasons. We'll be listening to Winter from his Four Seasons. We'll hear Christina David Martinson on violin with Boston Baroque, led by Martin Perelman.

0: Vivaldi was teaching at the girls' orphanage called Ospedale della Pietà when he wrote this concerto, his Four Seasons. And the orchestra there must have been pretty amazing, because this is seriously challenging music, even for modern players. We heard Christina De Martinson on violin, and she was accompanied by Boston Baroque, and they were led by Martin Perelman. Winter from the Four Seasons of Antonio Vivaldi.
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0: And we're in the middle of our Baroque Fest for Breakfast here on Morning Classics. Johann Friedrich Fasch actually never met Johann Sebastian Bach, although they were contemporaries. But Bach thought enough of Fasch's music to have his orchestra perform it in Leipzig. The orchestral suite in G minor of Fasch actually shows why. It's full of fresh ideas and very colorful orchestration. Here's a performance of the orchestral suite in G minor of Johann Friedrich Fasch by the English Concert, and they're led by Trevor Pinnock.

Johann Friedrich Fasch's orchestral suite in G minor, or his overture in G minor, performed by the English Concert. They're led by Trevor Pinnock. Here's another composer who figured out how to make a living without a patron. This is Joseph Boismortier, a French composer. He was one of the first composers to successfully publish his music independently. This is his Sonata for Bassoon and Continuo No. 2 in G major, Opus 50. Our performers are Musica Franca.

0: music of Joseph Boismortier to wrap up our Baroque Fest for Breakfast. We heard his Sonata for Bassoon and Continuo No. 2 in G major, performed by Musica Franca.
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Welcome back to Morning Classics here on Fine Arts Radio WMNR. I'm Philip Harris. We started this hour with the overture to L'Italiana in Algeri by Gioachino Rossini. He wrote it in 1813 when he was churning out operas at an incredible rate, sometimes three or four a year. We heard the National Philharmonic Orchestra, and they were led by Riccardo Chailly. Now, our next piece is by Wolfgang Amadeus Mozart, and it scared the publisher so much that he cancelled Mozart's contract. It's his piano quartet number 1 in G minor. He wrote it in 1785, and it was considered too difficult and dark for the amateur musicians who actually usually bought chamber music to perform. But Mozart didn't care. He was writing exactly what he wanted to write. This is a performance by Federico Colli on piano, Francesco Dego on violin, Timothy Readout on viola, and Laura van der Heyden on cello. Mozart's Piano Quartet No. 1 in G minor.

0: The tonality of G minor was very special for Mozart. He used it for his most intense and emotional works. An example of that is the piano quartet number 1 in G minor we just heard. Its Kirchner listing is 4-7-8.
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0: I'm Philip Harris, and this is Morning Classics. Let's wrap up this hour with the music of Camille Saint-Saëns, his Sonata for Clarinet and Piano, Opus 165. He completed it just months before his death, and it's Saint-Saëns at his most elegant. He wrote it as part of a set of sonatas for woodwind instruments, and this is a performance by the pianist Alexandre Tarot, and he's joined on clarinet by Ronald van Spadonk. Saint-Saëns' Sonata for Clarinet and Piano.

0: Saint-Saëns was a true prodigy. He made his debut at age 10 and was still composing at 86. He lived long enough to see cars replace horses and silent movies become popular. We just listened to his Sonata for Clarinet and Piano, Opus 167.
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0: This is Morning Classics, and I'm Philip Harris. Music by a pair of Russian composers this hour. We'll start with the Violin Concerto No. 2 in G minor of Sergei Prokofiev. And he wrote this while traveling all over Europe in 1935. He started it in Paris. He worked on it in Voronezh in southwestern Russia, and he finished it in Baku in Azerbaijan. Our violinist in this performance is Gil Shahan, and he's joined by the London Symphony Orchestra, and they're conducted by Andrei Previn.

0: That was a performance of Violin Concerto No. 2 in G minor of Sergei Prokofiev.
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0: I'm Philip Harris, and this is Morning Classics. For the rest of this hour, we'll be listening to the Symphony No. 2 in C minor of Pyotr Ilyich Tchaikovsky. It's nicknamed the Little Russian because it uses Ukrainian folk songs, and Ukraine was called Little Russia back then.

0: Unlike his first symphony, which had been a struggle to get performed, Tchaikovsky's second symphony, Symphony No. 2 in C minor, The Little Russian, was a huge success when it premiered. We just heard Kurt Mazur and the Dresden Philharmonic Orchestra in that performance.
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And we've managed to dance our way into our final hour together here on Morning Classics with the music of Arturo Márquez, his Danzón No. 2. It's a piece that is so popular in Mexico, it's practically their second national anthem. We heard a performance by the Philharmonic Orchestra of the Americas. They're conducted by Olandra de la Parra. Let's keep that level of energy going with George Gershwin's An American in Paris, a piece that was inspired by his time in Paris in 1928, and it actually uses real Parisian taxi horns. This is a performance by the Seattle Symphony, conducted by Ludovic Morlot.

0: Gershwin wanted to capture the experience of an American walking around Paris, taking in the sights and sounds, feeling homesick, and then getting caught up in the excitement all over again. That was his An American in Paris, performed by the Seattle Symphony, led by Ludovic Morlot.
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0: Our midday mixtape is upon us, my friends, and it includes music of Carl Goldmark, Felix Mendelssohn, Ray Vaughan Williams, Eric Korngold, and Sergei Rachmaninoff. Enjoy. And I'll see you on the other side.

0: Wasn't that just beautiful? Here's what you just heard in your McDay mixtape. We started with the Scherzo in A major of Carl Goldmark. That was followed by the Adagio second movement of the piano sextet in D major of Felix Mendelssohn. After that, we heard The Vagabond from Ralph Vaughan Williams' The Songs of Travel. That led into the finale to the string sextet in D major of Eric Wolfgang Korngold in an arrangement for orchestra. And finally, we heard the Andante movement of the Sonata in G major for cello and piano of Sergei Rachmaninoff. I thank you very much for spending a portion of your morning with me. I'm Philip Harris. Coming up next, more great music here on Fine Arts Radio. It will be Afternoon Classics.
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2: Hi, I'm Peter Shimkin, and this is Early Afternoon Classics. Let's begin our time together with one of the pillars of the chamber music repertoire, the second piano trio of Franz Schubert, Opus 100. In this performance, we hear the Beaux-Arts trio, Schubert's second piano trio.

The Bozart Trio just performed Franz Schubert's second piano trio, Opus 100. Now we skip ahead to the 20th century, and we will hear Medea's Meditation and Dance of Vengeance from the ballet Medea by Samuel Barber. The Detroit Symphony Orchestra is conducted by Naimi Jarvi.

0: as the deranged Medea throws her and Jason's two children off the cliff as a parting gesture, as he is leaving her behind, returning to Greece with the Golden Fleece. We have heard the Medea's Meditation and Dance and Vengeance from the ballet by Samuel Barber. Nami Arvey led the Detroit Symphony Orchestra.
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0: Peter Shimkin here with you on Afternoon Classics for this Tuesday in August. Let's now have a classic Mozart symphony, the Symphony No. 41, the Jupiter Symphony. The Cleveland Orchestra is led by George Zell.

George Zell led the Cleveland Orchestra in that performance of the mighty Symphony No. 41, the Jupiter Symphony by Wolfgang Amadeus Mozart. All right, now let's have a romantic violin concerto. The fourth violin concerto of Henri Vuitton, who was a Belgian violinist and composer, and he actually wrote 9 violin concertos. He lived until the year 1881. And this fourth violin concerto was composed around 1850, although the dates aren't all that exact. In this, by the way, the French really should have second thoughts about using the 26-letter alphabet. Vuitton is spelled V-I-E-U-X-T-E-M-P-S. So 3 of the letters are silent. maybe they should downsize the number of letters in the alphabet. Anyway, in this performance of the Vuitton Violin Concerto No. 4, the soloist is Hilary Hahn, and Paavo Järvi leads the Chamber Orchestra of Bremen.

0: The soloist was Hilary Hahn, and Paavo Järvi led the Chamber Orchestra of Bremen in the Violin Concerto No. 4 by Henri Vuitton.
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0: I'm Peter Shimkin, your host. Let's have another concerto now, this one for the trumpet, by Franz Joseph Haydn. The soloist is Wynton Marsalis, and the National Philharmonic Orchestra is led by Raymond Lepard, the Haydn Trumpet Concerto.

The soloist was Wynton Marsalis, and Raymond Lepard led the National Philharmonic Orchestra, and that was the Trumpet Concerto in E-flat major by Franz Joseph Haydn. Okay, for a little something very soothing now, let's have the Sonatine by Maurice Ravel. The soloist is Martha Argerich.

Marta Argerich just played the Sonatine by Maurice Ravel. Okay, I think this next piece will bring us to the end of my time at Afternoon Classics today. It is the Symphony No. 1 by Alexander Borodin. Now, this isn't up to the standards of No. 2, but it has, as usual with Borodin, very nice melodies. In this performance, we will hear Steven Gunzenhauser conduct the CSR Symphony Orchestra of Bratislava, the Symphony No. 1 of Alexander Borodin.

0: Music of Alexander Borodin, his Symphony No. 1, performed by the CSR Symphony Orchestra, Bratislava, Stephen Gunzenhauser, the conductor.
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A very good afternoon. Michael Saylet joining you for the latter portion of Tuesday Afternoon Classics here on WMNR Fine Arts Radio. Music to start us off from Henry Purcell, his overture from the 1694 revival of William Shakespeare's 1606 play, Timon of Athens. The parley of instruments performing, they do so on period instruments, Peter Holman, the musical director. Coming up in this hour, just a taste of what's ahead, we have something from Niccolo Paganini, Franz Anton Hofmeister, and Giacomo Puccini. Maybe a little bit of opera. We continue with something, well, from an Irish-rooted composer, and that is Hamilton Hardy. His comedy overture, which premiered in 1907 to very warm reception. This is Bryden Thompson conducting the Ulster Orchestra.

One of the compositions that truly put Hamilton Hardy on the map, that was his comedy overture. It premiered in 1907 to very warm reviews, both with regard to the audience as well as to the critics. Bryden Thompson leading the Ulster Orchestra. On now to the third movement, the Rondo from Paganini's Violin Concerto No. 2 in B minor, Opus 7. This dates to 1826. The violinist is Ilya Kier, and she performs along with the Polish National Radio Symphony Orchestra. Stephen Gunzenhauser is the conductor.

0: Featured on the violin, Ilya Kayer, along with the Polish National Radio Symphony Orchestra. Stephen Gunzenhauser conducting the third movement, the Rondo, from Paganini's Violin Concerto No. 2 in B minor, Opus 7.
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0: Michael Salet with you. A pleasure to have your company. We continue now with music of Franz Anton Hofmeister, his clarinet quartet in A major. Dieter Klocker is featured on the clarinet, along with members of the Vlach Quartet of Prague.

Always enjoyable to hear Dieter Klocker performing on the clarinet. He was in front of the Vlach Quartet. They are out of Prague. That was music of Franz Anton Hofmeister, his clarinet quartet in A major. And now on to some opera, something that you'll be hearing more of at 8 p.m. this evening on Evening at the Opera here on WMNR Fine Arts Radio. This is music of Puccini. The aria is Si mi chiamo Mimi. They call me Mimi from La Boheme. Mirella Ferreni is the soprano, and this is at the very, very end. You'll hear Luciano Pavarotti if you listen closely. The Berlin Philharmonic Orchestra is led by Herbert von Karajan.

featuring soprano Mirella Freni with just a little bit of Luciano Pavarotti at the very end. The Berlin Philharmonic Orchestra, directed by Herbert von Karajan. Puccini's aria from La Bohème, Si mi chiamano Mimi. On now to the music of Antonio Vivaldi. This is the first allegro of his concerto in A minor for two violins, RV 522. I have a little footnote here. This is among Isaac Stern's favorite compositions, and it is Isaac Stern featured on violin, David Oistrakh also on violin, along with the Philadelphia Orchestra. Eugene Ormandy is on the podium.

0: From a CD of Isaac Stern's favorite compositions, of which I believe there are 12 on the CD, you get a taste for some of his favorite compositions. Here was Antonio Vivaldi's first Allegro from his Concerto for Two Violins in A Minor, RV 522. I wonder, how many violinists has Isaac Stern paired up with to play this particular piece? In this case, it was Isaac Stern violin first, along with David Oistrakh violin second, and the Philadelphia Orchestra led by Eugene Ormandy.
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0: Good afternoon. Michael Salet, your host, as we continue with Tuesday Afternoon Classics. This is Fine Arts Radio. Are you just joining us? Well, welcome. It's very nice to have your company. And if you have been along, I thank you so much for staying tuned. And whether you're listening on the stream or whether you're listening over the air, it doesn't make a difference. The music is all the same. We start out this hour with something from Wolfgang Amadeus Mozart. This is actually a transcription made by Johann Nepomuk Hummel of Mozart's Symphony No. 36, also known as the Linz Symphony. It's in the key of C major. Kirchner listing is 425. And the reason it is called the Linz Symphony, that's L-I-N-Z, is that city is about halfway between Vienna and Salzburg. Mozart and his wife had stopped there for about 4 days en route between the two cities, and during that time, he wrote Symphony No. 36. Very interesting here, we have the Pauler Philharmonic, and they are just four musicians. Mark Kroll, forte piano, John Solom, traverso, which is a wooden flute of the time, Cal Lieberman is the violinist, and Arthur Fiacco, cello. They all play on period instruments. Mozart's Symphony No. 36, the Linz, played by four musicians.

0: something very special about a small chamber ensemble that can perform a major work intended for a symphony orchestra. The music by Wolfgang Amadeus Mozart, the transcription by Johann Nepomuk Hummel. It was a transcription for chamber ensemble of Symphony No. 36 in C major, Kircher listing 425. The Parlor Philharmonic performed. They included a forte piano, a traverso wooden flute, a violin, and a cello.
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0: Michael Salet with you as we continue with the last portion of Tuesday Afternoon Classics here on Fine Arts Radio. Also worth keeping in mind, not only is there opera at 8 p.m. tonight, at 5 p.m., it's Bill McLaughlin with Exploring Music. He is looking into the curse of the Ninth Symphonies, and he pulls some samples from Beethoven, Schubert, Bruckner, Dvorak, Mahler, just a few. At 6 p.m., it's Philip Harris with Evening Classics. Before we get on to Evening at the Opera, let's continue now with the music of George Enescu. This is the overture from his suite number 2 for orchestra in C major, opus 20. The full suite is actually 6 movements. We're just going to take in the overture, which very much stands on its own. Lawrence Foster leads the Monte Carlo Philharmonic Orchestra.

When you hear the name George Enescu, of course, you immediately think of the rhapsodies that he wrote, but there was a lot of other music as well. This was the overture from his suite number 2 for orchestra in C major, opus 20. The Monte Carlo Philharmonic was under the direction of Lawrence Foster. Now on to a bit of an interesting piece of music performed by guitarist Julian Bream. This is from Silvius Leopold Weiss. It's a trombo on the death of Jan Losi, Count of Losenthal. Are you familiar with a tombo? Well, the literal translation would be a tomb. In musical terms, it typically refers to a tribute to someone who has died. Here is Leopold Weiss's tombo on the death of Jan Losi.

A somewhat melancholy piece of music from Silvius Leopold Weiss, Tambo on the Death of Jan Losi, Count of Losinthal. The guitarist was Julian Breen. On now to something that sounds very different, and that comes from John Humphreys. This is his trumpet concerto in D major, Opus 2, number 12. Crispin Steele Perkins is featured on the trumpet along with the English Chamber Orchestra. Anthony Halstead has the baton.

The featured trumpetist was Crispin Steele Perkins, along with the English Chamber Orchestra. Anthony Halsted, the musical director for John Humphrey's Trumpet Concerto in D Major, Opus 2, Number 12. Why don't we step along to The Great White Way for music of Leonard Bernstein from 1953, the Broadway musical Wonderful Town, one of the many Broadway musicals that Bernstein had his hands in. This show actually won 5 Tony Awards, including Best Musical and Best Actress. Do you have any idea who that actress was? Rosalind Russell. The Boston Pops Orchestra is led by John Williams. These are selections from Wonderful Town, music by Leonard Bernstein.

0: 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I'm Michael Salet. 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
3: Hi there. Welcome to Exploring Music. This is Bill McLaughlin, and our theme this week is The Curse of the Ninth. We're exploring the ninth symphonies of Beethoven, Schubert, Dvorak, Bruckner, Mahler, all final works. Actually, the numbering of Schubert's symphonies is a little bit problematic. From symphonies number 1, composed at the age of 16, through symphony number 6, when Schubert's all of 20 years old, it's all very straightforward. But then I think at the end of the teens of the 19th century, it got harder and harder to write symphonies. And Schubert made a number of sketches, a couple symphonies in D major. He wrote one which he called number 7 in E major. He wrote another one, number 7 in B minor. See the problem? That's the one that we call the unfinished, which has just those two beautiful movements. There's another sketch in D. And then finally, what Otto Erich Deutsch gives the number 944 to, D 944, is the great C major symphony. I have two really favorite recordings of this work, and I was torn about which ones to use in this show. Let's start with the most beautiful sounding of these recordings. This is the Chamber Orchestra of Europe. It's a Deutsche Grammophon recording with Claudio Abbado. Here's the first movement of Schubert's final symphony.

I feel myself to be the most unfortunate, the most miserable being in the world. Think of a man whose splendid hopes have come to naught, to whom love and friendship offer nothing but at best pain, whose passion for beauty threatens to disappear. My peace is gone, my heart is sore. That's Franz Schubert writing to a friend on the 31st of March, 1824. He's about 27 years old. He had another 4 years to live. As it was, he left all of his music to his brother, Ferdinand. It was just piles of music in their apartment. That's why it took the great love of terrific musicians like Schumann to begin with, and Mendelssohn, and before long, Johannes Brahms, who looked at all of these Schubert scores with great affection, but like a proper editor, and worked very hard to produce performing editions of these beautiful pieces of music. In some cases, they even changed Schubert's written notes. Let me give you an example. This is, as it's printed in this score, this is Brahms and Schumann together. Here's the oboe. Clarinet joins. And right at that last measure, here's what abbato plays. Here's the score. Let's listen to abbato. Well, that's very interesting, isn't it? And I find very beautiful after you get used to it. If you're used to the original printed version, it may take you a little while. But if you look through the score, you see a lot of this, that motif. And I'm not sure why it was that Johannes Brahms chose to exit out and make something rather simpler. But I like Mr. Abbato's assumption of these new notes. For any purist that would like to hear just a few measures as you knew it before, let's go to my other favorite recording of the Schubert Ninth. This is one made in Berlin in 1942 by Wilhelm Furtwängler with the Berlin Philharmonic. These are tapes which were taken away from Germany after the war by the Soviet Union and only returned fairly recently. This is the way Brahms fixed it. Also beautiful. Let's go a little further into that recording. Here we'll hear mastering on two parts, Schubert's in creating a beautiful dreamlike state and Furtwängler's in crafting a reading with this great orchestra that almost exaggerates the sense of being lost in time.

That's extraordinarily beautiful music making on the part of Fort Fingler. He allows us all to get lost. Look at that score. I'm looking at the horn part. The horn plays G natural over and over and over again. Let me count them. 1, 2, 3, 4, 5, 6, 7, 9 measures. And then when we get the return of the little tune, there's a trumpet part, a little fanfare, to get a bum, bum, bum. You get a lot of that in Austrian music. It sounds like toy soldiers, little lead soldiers going, to get a bum, bum, bum. But if you fall in love with military regalia, it can lead somewhere quite desperate. Listen to this passage a little bit later.

That's shocking, isn't it? There are those dissonances to begin with. And then there's so much space in Furtwängler's performance. I counted it. It's 8 seconds of silence there. In a concert hall, that's an eternity. That's way more than what Schubert marks in the score. He gives us 3/4 rests out of this last one. 1 and 2 and 3, then the pits. But when we hear this performance of Furtwängler in Germany in December of 1942, there's a horror. It seems as if we're shocked. This time we finally broke it. We finally really broke it. Here comes a firestorm. There's no response but that dead pause. Then when the pizzicato comes. Remarkable music. Let's go back to Abbado now, and we'll hear the second movement.

0: Beautiful, grave music, the second movement, the Andante con moto of Schubert's great C major symphony. This was the Chamber Orchestra of Europe, conducted by Claudio Abbado. The ending of that movement, its key, its spirit, reminds me so much of the second movement of Beethoven's seventh. You remember the... must have had an effect on Schubert. There was no way that Schubert, growing up in Vienna the whole time that Beethoven was there, could have ignored Beethoven's influence. And in fact, Schubert was present at the first performance of Beethoven's Ninth Symphony. You're tuned in to Exploring Music, and this week we are exploring the curse of the ninth. Drop us a line. 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
0: It's not at all clear that Franz Schubert ever heard any of his last symphony during his lifetime. We do know that after his death, it was about 10 years later that the younger Robert Schumann made his way to Vienna, met his brother Ferdinand Schubert, and persuaded him to show him the manuscripts. As soon as Schumann saw this symphony, he realized what it was, and he wrote immediately to his friend Felix Mendelssohn, who was just taking over the orchestra in Leipzig, the famous Gewandhaus Orchestra, and he said, "I have got a piece for you."

Clara, today I was transported. A symphony of Franz Schubert was played at the rehearsal. If only you had been there. I can't describe it to you. The instruments, they are human voices and spirited beyond measure. And this instrumentation, in spite of Beethoven, and this length, this heavenly length, like a novel in four volumes, longer than the Ninth Symphony. I was completely happy and wished for nothing else save that you might be my wife and that I could also write such symphonies. That's Robert Schumann writing to Clara Wieck, his fiancée, on hearing Franz Schubert's Last Symphony, the great C major played. Beautiful performance just now from Claudio Abbado and the Chamber Orchestra of Europe. And I have a question. Am I the only one who hears a certain likeness in this clarinet passage in the last movement? Well, what do you think? Remember, Schubert was present in 1824 for the premiere of the Beethoven Ninth Symphony. I think it's perhaps unconscious, but it's definitely an homage, the young Schubert, to Beethoven, who had just passed on. That's all the time we have for music today. We are exploring the curse of Ninth Symphonies this week. Tomorrow we turn to a much happier sort of circumstance. Antonín Dvořák, who came, wrote his Ninth Symphony, gave it to us, the Symphony from the New World, then went back home to Czechoslovakia and wrote beautiful music for another 10 years. So it's his last symphony, but far from his last work. That's tomorrow. Meantime, stay tuned. 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Our production assistants are Ella Pinsloop, Eric Opland, Adela Skoronsky, and Weston Williams. Rebecca Neistat is the WFMT production and syndication manager. 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I'm Bill McLaughlin. 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

Well, here we are again together for another Evening Classics on a Tuesday evening here on Fine Arts Radio WMNR. Hello and welcome. I'm Philip Harris. And we began with the Overture to Candide by Leonard Bernstein. It was performed by the London Symphony Orchestra, conducted by Marion Alsop, who was a student and a protege of Maestro Bernstein. So what shall we listen to over the next 2 hours? Well, we'll have music of Camille Saint-Saëns, Bedřich Smetana, some theater music by Kurt Weill, and a symphony by Carl Nielsen. But first, music of Johann Sebastian Bach. This is his Brandenburg Concerto No. 5 in D major, BWV 1050, and the performers are Le Concert des Nations, and they're led by Jordi Savall.

0: That was the fifth of Johann Sebastian Bach's Brandenburg Concertos. That was in D major, BWV 1050, and it was very likely composed in 1719 to show off a new harpsichord that Bach had brought back from Berlin to his job in Köthen.
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0: And this is Evening Classics on Fine Arts Radio with me, Philip Harris, if you're just joining us. As promised, the music of Camille Saint-Saëns, his Cello Concerto No. 1 in A minor, Opus 33. He wrote this for the French cellist Auguste Toulbecq, who also gave the premiere in January of 1873 at the Paris Conservatoire. In this performance, we'll have cellist Gauthier Capuçon, and he'll be accompanied by the Vienna Philharmonic, conducted by Andreas Nelsons. Saint-Saëns' Cello Concerto No. 1 in A minor.

And in that performance of Camille Saint-Saëns' Cello Concerto No. 1 in A minor, we heard Gauthier Capuçon, the cello, and he was accompanied by the Vienna Philharmonic, who were led by Andris Nelsons. We started the hour with an overture by Leonard Bernstein, and we will end this hour with Beatrice Smetana's The Bartered Bride Overture from his three-act opera of the same name. Here is Yuri Belolavik, and he's conducting the BBC Symphony Orchestra.

0: And that was Beatrix Smetana's The Bartered Bride Overture, performed by the BBC Symphony Orchestra, conducted by Yuri Belolavik.
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0: We'll begin this hour with the music of Kurt Weill. It's Suite from the Three Penny Opera. Now, is it a play with music, or is it an operetta? You decide. It's based on the 18th century ballad opera, The Beggar's Opera. The book was written by Bertolt Brecht, and several of the songs, of course, have become standards, such as The Ballad of Macdonife, and you'll hear it recognizable very early in the performance here. We have the Contemporary Chamber Ensemble, conducted by Arthur Weisberg, in this suite from the Three Penny Opera by Kurt Weill.

0: Well, there it is. The music of Kurt Weill, Suite from the Three Penny Opera. Is it a play with music or musical theater or an opera? One critic actually described the work as the weightiest possible lowbrow opera for highbrows and the most full-blooded highbrow musical for lowbrows. In that performance, we had the Contemporary Chamber Ensemble playing it for us, and they were conducted by Arthur Weisberg.
1: How would you like to have some pleasant surprises with your morning coffee or tea? Well, that's what happens on Early Morning Classics, beginning at 5 a.m., when we bring you music by lesser-known composers, as well as all your familiar favorites. I'm Gary Gerard, and I serve them up for you every morning, beginning at 5, right here on Fine Arts Radio.
0: And if you're just joining us, this is Evening Classics, and I'm Philip Harris, here on Fine Arts Radio WMNR. And for the next 40 minutes or so, we'll be listening to the Second Symphony of Carl Nielsen, his Opus 16. The title of the symphony is The Four Temperaments. He dedicated this symphony to the Italian composer Ferruccio Busoni. This is the Danish National Symphony Orchestra, and Fabio Luisi is conducting Carl Nielsen's Symphony No. 2, The Four Temperaments.

That was the Danish National Symphony Orchestra, conducted by Fabio Luisi, performing Carl Nielsen's Symphony No. 2, his Opus 16, The Four Temperaments.

0: The Water is Wide, or Wally Wally, a traditional Scottish folk song performed by Anthony Rolfe Johnson tenor, and he's accompanied by Graham Johnson on piano in an arrangement by Benjamin Britten. And that's going to do it for me this week here on Evening Classics. Thank you for joining me for the last couple of hours. Stay tuned for more great music coming up after the break with Evening at the Opera. Until we meet again, my friends, have a great evening and a good night.
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